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3: 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They were playing Wonderwall. I overheard you say you hate this song. 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That night became 100 days. And I shared all my deepest secrets with you.

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1: And this is the sound of your hospital. Hello and welcome to the golden years. 60 minutes of pure nostalgia as we take you back to 1981.

0: Prime Minister Mrs. Thatcher ventured north to Scotland with a message of hope for the country's unemployed. But disenchanted Scots greeted her with a shower of eggs, first at Renfrew.
1: No chance of the Prime Minister feeling lonely at Cumnock in Ayrshire. She was there to tour a highly successful jeans factory, but Cumnock happens to be the place where the Labour pioneer Keir Hardie is buried, and some local people resented her visit at a time of record unemployment in the area. As she emerged, a second volley of eggs. Her personal detective showed the sort of form that should get him a place in the Metropolitan Police Cricket First 11. Someone had forgotten to unlock the limousine then, but the Prime Minister kept her composure and her smile as she was ushered into the car and kept to her schedule as if nothing in the world was amiss.
0: From the icy waters between Scotland and Northern Ireland, Navy helicopters rescued a young seaman who'd been swept from his submarine. Prince Andrew was at the controls of the Sea King helicopter. It was his first emergency. At Culdrose Naval Air Base, the Prince received his wings from his father. The autumn found a young Englishman miles from home. Deliberately, he was breaking records walking round the world.
2: George Meagan has already walked his way into the record books. 4 world records so far, and more in his sights now that he's set off from New York to try and complete the longest walk in history. Almost 19,000 miles altogether, with only 5,500 miles left to go. It's taken, though, 4.5 years to reach New York's 6th Avenue from the southernmost tip of Argentina. He married his Japanese girlfriend shortly after the walk began, and now they have 2 children. And former President Jimmy Carter is among those who've encouraged the young Briton on his record-breaking way. Now George Meagan hauls all his possessions, including a sleeping bag, on a trolley specially built in England. And so far, he's worn out 8 pairs of hiking boots.
0: And almost exactly 2 years later, George became the first walker to traverse the Western Hemisphere. The young merchant seaman had walked 19,000 miles from the southern tip of South America to northernmost Alaska.

0: April saw the maiden flight of the American space shuttle Columbia.
1: 5, 4, we've gone for main engine start. We have...
0: It was a two-day voyage, a million miles of space history.
1: America's first space shuttle. And the shuttle has cleared the tower.
0: So the first space spectacular for 6 years. At $80 million a flight, that's not surprising. However, to operate economically, the shuttle would have had to be used over 400 times in the next 15 years. That was recognized as highly unlikely. The project, the idea of using a shuttle to carry material into space and then build space stations, was one of NASA's great achievements. The landing was an amazing feat of technology, but looked so simple. A 75-ton craft slowed down from a speed of 18,000 miles an hour to land at 200, only twice that of an airliner. President Reagan was delighted. He praised the two astronauts, John Young and Bob Crippen, saying he was reminded that the Americans were a great people capable of great deeds.
2: Welcome home, Columbia. Beautiful, beautiful.
0: On the other side of the world, Prince Charles went surfing on Bondi Beach.
3: He was heavily escorted by security men and his entourage, just in case anyone interrupted the royal dip. Other people obviously wondered if there'd be interruptions. And when the prince jogged down the beach, everybody jogged. Some people were able to swim in the same water as the prince without difficulties. But there were times when the security men got alarmed. They were taking no chances of compromising situations, accidental or otherwise. It's just as well that the prince had a peaceful start, because there was a noisy reception waiting for him 600 miles away in Melbourne at Monash University. The police were taking no chances. The university has a reputation for rowdy treatment of visiting dignitaries. The prince's supporters were out-bannered and out-shouted by supporters of republicanism and other causes. Inside the university building, the prince was given an honorary degree as a doctor of laws, which was the whole object of the visit. But a lot of the students objected to the idea of honorary degrees, so they distributed their own diplomas on the steps outside. Later, when the prince tried to circulate among the crowd, there was chaos. New police reinforcements arrived, and in the tangle of pushing and shoving, the walk had to be cut short and the prince left the campus. But at least he had no trouble leaving. The last time the Australian Premier was here, he got locked in.

0: In Geneva, the NATO and Warsaw Pact countries met for long-awaited talks on reducing nuclear missiles in Europe. There was little joy for the newsmen. America's Paul Nitzer said it was felt the negotiations were best kept secret for the moment. Talking about the mechanics of arriving at figures for reducing the number of arms, he said, might hurt further negotiations. In London, massive anti-nuclear demonstrations took place. In Bonn, tens of thousands protested at the very existence of nuclear weapons in Europe. In Amsterdam, more people gathered in protest than the authorities had ever seen before. Like Bonn, the protests were peaceful and orderly. The message was, save the globe before it's too late. At home, there was a regular knees-up to celebrate Shirley Williams' victory in the Crosby by-election. It was a staggering win for the young SDP Liberal Alliance.
1: We believe tonight in Crosby, following the results in Warrington and in Croydon, that we are making a new beginning for Britain and a new vision for Britain in the world of which she has for so long been the beacon and the hope of parliamentary democracy.
0: Shirley Williams was back on the campaign chariot the next day, thanking her supporters. She'd overturned a 19,000 Conservative majority. It had been a heady year for the minority political parties. In June, the marriage between the Liberals, the Social Democrats, had found common ground on the possible formation of a coalition party next time around. For one old soldier, recognition came late. By about 39 years, there'd been a misunderstanding.
2: Sergeant Adamson and his gunners had taken on a dozen German tanks and held them long enough for the French to escape. Nine British were killed, but Sergeant Adamson had survived a bullet through his helmet, and he and 18 others were captured. Today, in pouring rain, the Royal Artillery turned out to pay tribute on behalf of the French government. The 39-year delay was caused by disagreement between French and British governments over the French general's power to award medals. He'd recommended every gunner in the battle for the Croix de Guerre. It's taken till now to ratify the awards and track down the survivors. Sergeant Adamson was the last.
0: And as he said, better late than never.

0: France, Monsieur Mitterrand was trying for the third time to become president. Widely regarded as the founder of the modern French Socialist Party, Monsieur Mitterrand has said there would be radical changes at home, conservative changes in foreign policy. Among his promises, wealth taxes, the nationalisation of banks, and an end to unemployment.
1: For 20 years, François Mitterrand has sought power, overcoming scandal, failure, and the desertion of his political allies in his efforts to win the presidency of France. He's an enigmatic figure. In contrast to Giscard d'Estaing, his private life is simple. He never wears a watch, spends much time tending his trees, and living quietly amongst his family and friends. Yet he's a highly literate intellectual with an often ruthless political instinct. When they went out to vote today, the French didn't know that three out of the four most recent opinion polls were predicting a narrow victory for the left. Polls can't be published here close to election day, but the voters didn't need telling it was going to be a close contest. The uncertainty of the outcome contributed to a high turnout, well over 80%, despite bad weather over many parts of France. François Mitterrand cast his own vote in his rural constituency, Château Chinon. Giscard d'Estaing, too, stayed away from Paris, voting near his family home in the Auvergne. Throughout the day, a complex series of surveys has been made on the pattern of voting across the country. When the last polls closed at 8 o'clock, the results were published. They're normally accurate to within 0.5% and amount to an unofficial election result long before all the votes are counted. They're showing François Mitterrand between 3 and 4% ahead of Giscard d'Estaing. And as far as the French people are concerned, they have a new president.
0: Israel went to the polls at the start of an angry summer in the Middle East. Trouble had flared up again on the Israeli border with Lebanon. Menachem Begin was facing a tough challenge from the opposition Labour Party leader Shimon Peres.
2: Now I put it in, it's for long. Lost. Just a moment.
3: About the only certainty in this election is that either Mr. Begin or Mr. Shimon Peres will be the country's next prime minister. Mr. Peres was another breakfast time voter. Like his opponent, he had by now forsaken the rhetoric of the campaign in favour of a wait-and-see approach to the outcome.
0: Begin was to win narrowly by just 10,000 votes out of 2 million. In Iran, thousands of militant Muslims demonstrated against President Bani Sadr. He blamed them for the political and economic crisis in the country. Their destructive and idiotic policies should be replaced with those promoting freedom and independence, he said. This was not what the fundamentalists wanted to hear. Within weeks, the president's senior staff had been arrested, and he was forced to flee into permanent exile in France. At home, an ambulance strike threatened. 50 solid-looking army ambulances came out of mothballs and were put on standby.
4: If ministers decide to use them, they'll be based at police stations to deal with any emergencies, though the health authorities are hoping that people in areas where the strike is total will keep emergency calls to a minimum. Each ambulance will be manned by an army driver and a medical assistant. Many of the assistants are normally bandsmen who've received first aid training. The equipment carried in each vehicle will be fairly basic, but it will include an oxygen kit. The army says that with police help, it would hope to respond to emergencies as effectively as civilian ambulance crews. But Newpey says the army doesn't stand a chance of matching the civilian service, and the use of troops could only exacerbate the situation.
0: In the event they weren't much used in the 4 weeks the strike lasted,

0: In Rome, the Pope received a special guest from his own country, Lech Wałęsa, leader of the Solidarity movement. Earlier, they had celebrated Mass together and taken breakfast. This, said a Vatican official, was a rare honour. The Pope told Wałęsa that he hoped Solidarity would be able to continue its work with courage, prudence and moderation. Back in Warsaw, Wałęsa received an ecstatic welcome. He told his supporters that talks with the government, deadlocked over demands for a five-day week, would take place very soon. He said he brought the Pope's message to them. Their work would be given the strength that comes from heaven. Throughout Poland, particularly in the industrial cities of Gdańsk, Łódź and Katowice, industrial action slowed the pace of life. Few trains ran, public services worked skeleton schedules. Normally crowded buses gave passengers welcome space. The factories lay silent, the workers stayed at home. At the heart of the dispute was what Solidarity saw as the government's failure to honour the working agreements that had been made the previous autumn. The government said the workers were being unrealistic. In Northern Ireland, people marched in protest against the treatment of IRA prisoners, some of whom had gone on hunger strike. The prisoners had demanded prisoner of war status and segregation from loyalists in jail. The hunger strikes, it seemed, had been timed to coincide with the traditional commemoration of the 1960 uprising.
1: Although others are expected to join the hunger strike in the coming weeks, so far only one prisoner, Bobby Sands, has refused food, chosen apparently because Sands is felt to be a particularly hard man, ready to face death alone. The choice of today was deliberate too, the anniversary of a major change in government policy.
2: March the 1st, 5 years ago, is the date which divides convicted terrorists. About 400 men sentenced before that day in 1976 still enjoy special category status in separate compounds at the Mays prison, doing no work, able to wear their own clothes and associating freely. It's a status interpreted by Republicans as that of political prisoners, and these marchers are trying to win it for all those in the H blocks as well.
0: In London, thousands took to the streets for more peaceful purposes.
3: On the stroke of 9 o'clock, they were off, a seemingly endless line of competitors streaming out of Greenwich Park. The weather was ideal, cool and wet, the emphasis on an easy, early pace. Casual, middle-aged joggers were quickly jostling for space with experienced athletes, hardened by years of world-class competition.

0: On a bleak morning in Dewsbury, Yorkshire, police lined the streets as Peter Sutcliffe, the most savage killer in British criminal history, made the first of several court appearances. Sutcliffe, a 35-year-old long-distance lorry driver, would go down in history as the Yorkshire Ripper. His was a terrible catalogue of violence.
1: It took almost 5 minutes for the clerk of the court just to read out the list of 21 charges. It was put to Sutcliffe that on separate occasions between 1975 and 1980, he murdered 13 women. The first involved the murder of Wilma McCann in Leeds in October 1975. The following year, the murder of Emily Jackson, also in Leeds. It's alleged that he murdered four more women in 1977, two in Leeds, one in Bradford, another in Manchester. In 1978, three more identical charges. The offences are said to have taken place in Bradford, Huddersfield and Manchester. Two murders are alleged in 1979, those of Josephine Whittaker in Halifax and Barbara Leach in Bradford. Finally, he's charged with two murders in Leeds last year, that of Marguerite Walls and also Jacqueline Hill, whose murder he was charged with 6 weeks ago.
0: Sutcliffe's wife Sonia was in court only briefly. Much later, she would be the centre of more court appearances to do with libel. He was taken away to stand trial. 3 months later, at the Old Bailey, he was jailed for life on 13 charges of murder and life again on 7 charges of attempted murder. The jury had rejected Sutcliffe's defence that God had told him to murder. The judge said it was difficult to express the horror of the crimes. In Las Vegas, Frank Sinatra put away his tuxedo for a day to go to court. He was applying to renew his casino licence, which had been taken away 17 years earlier because of alleged connections with the mafia.
2: A lot of people swore their faith in Sinatra today. Among them, Los Angeles County Sheriff Peter Pitches, who said Sinatra is not a crime figure.
3: If Mr. Sinatra is a member of the mafia, then I'm the godfather.
2: Another witness, actor Gregory Peck.
4: One of the greatest artists in the popular field in our century, and is one of the finest men and most trustworthy, reliable, truthful men I personally have ever known.
5: In our profession, which I feel is quite noted for good acts, I can't think of anyone who has done more than Frank Sinatra.
2: And then Sinatra came before the board. Immediately, the questions were about the previous license he lost in Nevada because of alleged ties to slain gangster boss Sam Giancana.
6: I never had anything to do with him business-wise, rarely socially. No connection really whatsoever.
2: The gaming board gave its approval for the license on a 6-month trial basis. Next, Sinatra goes before the Gaming Commission for final approval.

0: At last, the great day, and around the world, the hum of at least 500 million television sets as Lady Diana Frances Spencer came to St. Paul's. Here was a Royal Doulton figurine come to life. Her wedding gown was antique lace and ivory silk taffeta. On her arm, her father, the Earl Spencer. Prince Charles had his two younger brothers as supporters, a term peculiar to royal marriages.
1: I, Diana Frances. Take thee, Charles Philip Arthur George.
2: Take thee, Philip Charles Arthur George.
1: To my wedded husband.
2: To my wedded husband.
0: The ring Prince Charles had slipped on his bride's finger had come from the same chunk of Welsh gold used for the wedding ring of his mother.

The bride's title would be Princess of Wales, not Princess Diana, because unlike Princess Anne and Princess Margaret, she joined the royal family through marriage and not birth. The wedding was said to have cost about £500,000, but the bride's father in this case didn't have to pay. Thank God for that, said Earl Spencer.

0: After a quick wedding breakfast, the royal family were ready to receive the adulation of countless thousands who'd waited for this moment. The newlyweds had passed their first three nights together at Broadlands, home of the Mountbattens. Then they were off on the honeymoon proper. 7 miles away, at Eastleigh Airport, people had been gathering since dawn. Finding any kind of vantage point was a problem. At points all along the route, crowds were 5, even 10 deep, slowing the couple's car to such an extent that it took almost twice as long to make the journey as expected. Security men had cleared the public from the tarmac by the time the Prince and Princess arrived alongside the waiting Andover of the Queen's flight. Their stay at the airport was a short one. After the briefest of formalities, the Princess, wearing a full-length white coat over a flowered dress, followed by her husband, boarded the aircraft. It was all too quick for the Greek chorus of press photographers penned back 30 yards away. So, for a few moments, the world's most photographed bride posed yet again. The way ahead had been cleared all the way to Gibraltar. They would fly along a special purple corridor, their own exclusive route. They were to make only the briefest of visits to the Rock. At the docks, the Royal Yacht Britannia was waiting for them.
1: Getting away from it all for a quiet honeymoon, that was the plan. But it didn't work out quite like that. The Prince and Princess of Wales had expected an enthusiastic send-off, but nothing as spectacular or as noisy as this. The little boats bobbed and weaved in the wake of the Britannia. There were dozens of them, each vessel crammed with well-wishers anxious to get a glimpse of the royal couple. And they weren't disappointed. Prince Charles and his bride were obviously surprised and delighted by it all.
0: Ahead lay 2 weeks of what everyone hoped would be plain sailing.

0: In Washington, President Reagan was speaking about law and order. Within minutes, the unthinkable was to happen.
1: Government's first duty is to protect the people, not run their lives. What have been some of the results of this straying from basic principles? Well, for one, violent crime has surged 10%, making neighborhood streets unsafe and families fearful in their homes.
2: Presidents often speak at the Hilton and use the side entrance because, ironically, it's easier to guard. At 2:25 p.m. yesterday, everything was normal. Reagan strolled off the podium the familiar way. All that happened in 10 seconds and once again in slow motion. Heads turned and Secret Service Agent McCarthy and Patrolman Delahanty fall to the ground. Reagan is pushed into his car in 3 seconds. The gunman is still firing just a few feet away. He's pushed to the ground by a phalanx of agents and policemen, but it's already too late. The gunman fired 6 shots in a few seconds and wounded 4 people. He's rushed away.
0: The head of security explained the role of the shot bodyguard.
3: He was forming an inner perimeter, like an umbrella, around the president. He senses where the shots are coming from, gets in between the president and the shots, and unfortunately was very successful because he injured himself. However, he probably did prevent another bullet from hitting the president.
4: So the job of your men is to act as a human shield?
3: That's part of it.
4: When one looks at that tape, are you pleased with their reflex actions?
3: Extremely pleased. Extremely pleased. We've examined that tape many times. We put a stopwatch on that tape. And we feel our people acted in a very outstanding way.
0: The would-be assassin, John Hinckley, was a college dropout, the 25-year-old son of an oil executive. Hinckley had been working as a disc jockey before the fateful day. He'd armed himself at a pawn shop in a city where guns are readily available to most people with a few dollars. The 22 caliber handgun, fortunately for President Reagan, is not a very powerful weapon. Seeking some reason for the attack, the authorities questioned Hinckley's psychiatrist, who admitted there was a history of instability. The Reagan family were shocked and angry.
5: I am not prepared to accept this, whether it was my father or anybody else. I have seen throughout the day the reaction of other members of the family. Mine is fury and rage and anger, and that this in this country this kind of garbage still goes on, and it is not going to happen to this president. By God, it is not going to happen to this president, really.

And that's how it was in 1981. The news clips were courtesy of British Pathé News and Telstar, and I've enjoyed your company today. Take care of yourselves till we meet again. Bye-bye.

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2: And this is the sound of your hospital.
7: Welcome to Inside the Hospital, the series that focuses on the people behind the many non-clinical roles in hospitals. It's the third and final look in this series at the world of hospital volunteers. In this episode, we'll go behind the scenes at A&E and find out how medication for patients who are being discharged gets dispensed and delivered.

0: There are so many opportunities for volunteering in hospitals, many of which we've covered in previous episodes. But today we're going to talk to two people who have had a more direct association with departments you might find in any hospital. We start by talking to Terry, who's a volunteer in A&E, as he explains how he ended up volunteering in his current role.
1: Hello, my name's Terry Parra. My role is a volunteer at Frimley Park Hospital, and I work as a volunteer in A&E. I retired in 2017, and after I'd painted the house and done the garden, I decided it was time to do some volunteering. I've never had a 9-to-5 Monday to Friday routine job, so I decided that A&E was the best place to volunteer, because every day you go into A&E, it's completely different. You never know what you're going to get. You never know the type of patients you've got in. You never know whether it's busy, quiet, or whatever. So A&E suits my non-routine liking personality.
2: Can you explain to us then what volunteer role have you taken up?
1: Basically, we're up for anything non-medical. So we make beds, we take the tea and coffee trolley round, we'll talk to patients and relatives, answer any of their questions, try to reassure them if they're worried. Everything we can do to allow the medical staff to focus on, you know, medical things that they do. So most of us, I'm sure all of the volunteers in A&E, we're up for anything that's non-medical that we can do to help.
2: So obviously you've decided to retire, and that's what prompted you to become a volunteer.
1: Yeah.
2: What drew you to the specific role?
1: I'm a retired radio engineer. Much of my career was involved with the Blue Light Services, police, fire and ambulance, installing radio systems for them. So it was a natural fit to work in the NHS. By the way, I also work as a volunteer for Hampshire Police in Aldershot. The NHS has always been there for me. It's always been there when I needed it. It's always been very efficient. So it just seemed a good fit to try and put something back into the system without the tie of a full-time employment.
2: So how much do you do as a volunteer, time-wise? What time do you allocate?
1: Time-wise, the hospital asks that we do at least one shift a week, which one shift is 3 hours. We do have slots in the rota, which are some from time to time not filled, particularly at holiday time. So most of us probably do one or two shifts a week to make sure the roster is full up and there's no vacant slots in it. We cover the hospital from about 9 o'clock in the morning, certainly till 9, 10, 11 at night, weekdays. A little bit more difficult at weekends. And the master plan in the long term, if we can get enough volunteers, is that we 24/7, 365 days of the year, have volunteer assistance in A&E.
2: Can you describe a typical shift to the listeners?
1: A typical shift would be we sign the book by reception to let the office know that we've attended that day. I'll go into A&E, I'll prepare the tea and coffee trolley and take it round to each of the departments in A&E to see if any patients or their relatives need tea, coffee. We do have sandwiches in the fridge, limited supply, and basically see if any of the patients and relatives need assistance that we can offer.
2: Can you describe A&E for the benefit of those who've not experienced this particular one? You mentioned there's different departments. Does that mean it's laid out in a certain way?
1: Yes. I mean, A&E consists of many things. There's resus, which is where the major trauma patients will be. Then you've got majors, which is, shall we say, the next level down from somebody who may need resuscitation. You've got minors, which is for cuts and scrapes and slips, trips and falls. There's a very large waiting area, which pretty much has always got people in it. You've got children's A&E, which again has a waiting area and a number of beds in it. And then there's an observation unit, which is for people who maybe don't need a critical bed, but they need some observation before they go home. So there's many, many facets to A&E, and we also will sort the staff out with tea and coffee if we can, because they never have enough time to make tea or coffee.
2: Sounds like it's a real benefit having you as an extra pair of hands.
1: Yes, it's interesting. You would think that the volunteers might be elderly people who are retired, but there's people from all walks of life, young, old, different career choices that they've made. Volunteering is a good choice for young people because it looks good on your CV. So volunteering is just good across the board. I think my most memorable moment was there is an autistic teenager who we do see quite a bit from time to time. And he is a non-speaking autistic teenager and he prefers to sit on the floor. And he likes to use his hands or keep his hands busy. And we discovered that he likes to handle sugar sachets. So I managed to get some from the kitchen and I sat down on the floor with him and gave him the sugar sachets and it managed to calm him down. And I always remember that because I went home that day thinking I'd done something useful.
0: Terry, like many other volunteers I've spoken to, was volunteering during the COVID pandemic. He explains what it was like for him and others working in the A&E department at that time.
1: COVID was difficult in A&E for obvious reasons, and for much of the COVID period, volunteers were not we weren't allowed to work in A&E. But those of us that carried on working, we did lots of other stuff around the hospital. I mean, I can remember making up PPE kits. Local businesses donated to the hospital huge amounts of food, creams, body lotions and everything for the staff. And many of the volunteers, not just me, many of the volunteers still came in during COVID and made up the PPE kits and distributed all the local business donations around the hospital. So COVID, I think it's something that we'll just never forget. My overriding memory of COVID is that even when A&E was really, really stretched, staff still had a smile on their face and everybody carried on. And I think it was very typical of the British way of life that, you know, keep calm and carry on.
0: To get a better understanding of the scale of an A&E department and what Terry gets up to, he takes me on a tour of some of the areas he works in.
1: This is children's A&E here, which is, I always think, quite good. And I love the ceiling. These are all painted by various children over the years. That's good. I could just imagine lying in bed and looking at all these fancy ceiling tiles. And all the bays are named after different people, so you've got different animals. You've got seahorse, turtle, starfish, dolphin. And then just down here you've got a special bay for teenagers because some of the patients can be too young to be children but not old enough to be adults. So there's a nice teenage cubicle where they can have peace and quiet. One of the things that happened after COVID was that we started to get a lot of trolleys in the corridor. Now there's only about, four, five, six trolleys in the corridor today, which is not very many. On really, really busy days, I've seen 30 trolleys in the corridor. COVID actually forced a lot of changes on the NHS. So, for instance, a lot of the beds in A&E were actually beds. So you had a number of sheets, a number of blankets and pillows, all of which had to be made up. With COVID, everything is now trolleys, so it's much easier to make up a trolley. So during COVID, on one day I made up 30 trolleys as the throughput of patients was so fast. To make up a bed might take 10, 15 minutes. You can make up a trolley in five.
2: Wow, so as you say, it's a real sort of learning curve.
1: Yes.
2: Done really quickly in an extreme situation.
1: COVID was extremely bad, obviously, across the board. But there were some good things that came out of COVID. So on the main reception area, at busy times, there's a nurse on the door triaging people before they even come in. So if it's decided that they're not suitable for A&E, they're directed maybe to the GP or the emergency units in Aldershot, the new urgent care unit, and that releases the pressure on A&E. as you can see here, you've got what's called ambulance pit stop. So this is where the ambulance crews bring in the patients. They are discharged from the ambulance into the hospital here, and then they've been admitted into hospital, but unfortunately there's no bay for them, so they're looked after in the corridor. So although you're in the corridor, you're being looked after as if you were in a bay, which is much better.
2: And the purpose of the corridor is, as you say, is to sort of temporarily bring in patients and manage their reallocation to a bed.
1: Yes. If any of these patients deteriorated, they'd be straight into resus or majors very quickly. So we have three corridors of bays here. This is majors, so there's this corridor, that corridor, another smaller corridor.

0: In the lift to recess and straight into the one of the 8 recess bays. There's a low-level rumble of noise, but there's no panic. Professional people working.
1: It's not like you see on TV.
0: No, it's not like Holby. It's not like 24 hours in A&E. And the other thing that I learnt during COVID was that even during COVID, all the staff here still had a smile on their face, was still... It was just fantastic during COVID that the whole place just carried on working as if it was just another day.
2: Terry and his fellow volunteers do a fantastic job helping to relieve some of the pressures on the clinical staff by helping out with tasks to benefit both staff and patients. It's great to experience their dedication to serving their community. You might remember Bob from our previous episode, where he spoke about working to collect patient surveys. He also volunteers as an assistant in the hospital pharmacy. I've come to meet him at work inside the pharmacy at Frimley Park, which is a busy hubbub of activity. There are over a dozen people working in the room, full of medication, computers, trolleys, and many bags waiting for delivery. Bob talks me through what he does each week to prep the trolleys to deliver patient medication for those being discharged from hospital.
3: Right, when we come into the pharmacy, all of these little cubby holes that you see are filled in with these blue bags. What we have to do is to take the blue bag out from the cubby hole. It's got in there, it's got obviously PTOs, as we call them, to take out. That's the medication for the patients to take out of the hospital when they're discharged. We then have to zip that up. Then we have to take a seal, which is one of these little fellas, and then we just tuck it in there. That's now sealed until it gets to the ward. We then have to enter it onto this form, so I haven't done anything yet, but we have to put our name here so that we're the person that's delivering it to the ward, and then we fill in the date, the bag number, because each of these bags has a number, and that number is then extended across the ward that it's got to go to. That's repeated here, so you've got the ward that it's going to go to there. You tick whether it's the room or the fridge. Now, if you look at the fridge here, a lot of the merchandise or the jugs that are going to the wards are in these. Now, of course, these are all cold, and they're set to go to the various wards while we're taking the room bags as well. So we just have to make sure on here that if any of the wards we're going to with those, we check to make sure that there's some of these, or to check whether there's some of those that are going to the same wards. Then, of course, when they're filled in, coming across here, the person in the ward has to put their name, print their name and sign, so that there is a record of every piece of medication or drugs that are going out of the pharmacy is recorded from where it leaves the pharmacy to its destination.
2: In charge of the pharmacy tonight is Charlotte Edwards, who's coordinating the pharmacists and volunteers during their shifts.
4: My name's Charlotte. I am the dispensary training lead at Frimley Park Hospital Pharmacy.
5: We've just been speaking to Bob about what he does as a volunteer here. You work day in, day out inside this pharmacy. What does it mean having a volunteer help out with the jobs that you're doing here?
4: So we have quite a large team of volunteers helping us in the pharmacy. And honestly, I don't think medication would get to patients half the time if we didn't have the volunteers. They do all sorts of roles, like delivering the medication to the wards so that that can happen quicker, get to the patients quicker. They go around, they collect stuff from wards so it can get to us and we can process it quicker. When it's needed, they'll help out on reception, taking questions from patients, from staff, handing medication out to staff as well. They've become like a really invaluable part of the team. It is really nice seeing them every single day and knowing that we've got the help of these people who come in of their own free will. Then they want to be here and they want to help out, and it's really nice seeing that and getting the support from them.
5: To give our listeners an idea, how many of their are you in this

0: space, and typically how many different medications and doses are you handing out a day?
1: That's a very difficult question to answer. So in the main dispensary, I think we have about 90 staff in total. So that's assistants, that's dispensary assistants, pharmacy technicians, trainee technicians, and pharmacists. And there's, in total, there's about 90. We've also got our stores department, our ward services department, and they deliver stock medications to directly to the ward so they can use them on patients. And they've got, I think, about 15 members of staff. At the moment, it's very busy in here because the ward services are having their ceiling redone because it had the rack concrete. So they've had to move in with us. So we've got an additional sort of 15 people and all of their stock in the dispensary at the same time. It's very tight at the moment. Hundreds of thousands of medications a week we would dispense. We can't put a figure on it, really. Today has been especially busy. We've had, in our sort of work queues, we've constantly had sort of about 40, 50 different discharge letters constantly throughout the day. That's not gone down. Even we're working and working and working, and the queue just doesn't move. So it's always really busy, and we can't really put a figure on how much we dispense and how much we supply to the wards. I'd say there's probably about 15 or 20 minutes a week where we go, there's not much to do. But even when there's not much to do, there's always something to do. We always find something to do, whether it's maintaining stock or supporting other team members with their workload, working on what we call competency, so just making sure that everyone's been trained properly and making sure that everyone knows what they're doing, which is something that I sort of take control of. So making sure that everybody's up to date with all their training and that they know what they're doing. So there's always something to do in pharmacy, and we've got a really amazing team here, and it's really lovely to work here, and the volunteers really add something to that as well in supporting us.
2: It was a busy night for all the staff and volunteers at the pharmacy, all working together to make sure patients get home as fast as possible. Did you hear the other hard worker in the background? The pharmacy robot. This robot is taking orders from the pharmacists, who dispense medication each at their own desk. Once an order is sent, the robot locates it and grabs the medication, dropping it on a network of conveyor belts, delivering it to each pharmacist's desk, ready for packing for a patient. Our last interviewee works not as a volunteer, but on the hospital switchboard, handling the calls that the newer automated systems can't. I've come to meet Leslie Brown at the switchboard office located behind the main reception of the hospital to find out more. It's a Saturday morning, so it's a bit quieter than the weekdays, but there's still a certain amount of hustle and bustle as people arrive and go about their business. Leslie has been working for the Trust for so long, I ask her what brought her to the role in the first place and why she stayed so long.
3: Hello there, my name's Leslie and I work here on the switchboard at Brimley Park Hospital. I've worked here for 34 years, on and off, but sometimes I've just done bank and other times I've been permanent. I've retired now but come back on the bank. So I didn't want to give up completely, but I was finding it more difficult to do the hours. So I've got the best of both worlds. I'm retired and I can work if I want to.
0: So how did you end up working here for 34 years? What drew you to it in the first place, and why have you stayed?
3: It was never intended. My husband was ill and I started working here, and that's it. You either love the job or hate the job. So you either stay forever or you leave. But it's pretty flexible. It's always fitted around family life, things like that.
2: I asked Leslie to explain a bit more about the role and how it's changed in the time she's been working for the Trust.
3: We just answer calls that are ringing in from the outside and going through to extensions, wards and things, or we answer internal calls that want something else in the hospital. When I first started, they'd come straight through to us. We'd be the first port of call and then we'd put them through. It's all done by memory. You had a little book that you put all your extensions in that you knew, and you couldn't even dial the whole of the country. sometimes you had to go through to a different operator and they'd put you through to somewhere if you were dialing a number. It's all very changed out of all recognition. Personally, it was better in the old days. It was more talking to people. Now it's just quickly put the call through. It's not as busy as it was because of the automated bit. People can just ask for their extensions now, or departments. But lots of people do come through to us. We deal with the people that, like older people that don't understand it, can't get through. And sometimes the recognition system doesn't understand accents, so they come through to us. Or if they can't find the department that they want, they come through to us. We tend to deal with the problems now rather than the main just going through to extensions. People think it's quite straightforward, quite boring, but it isn't. It is quite, can be quite interesting. You never know what you're going to pick up, what call are you going to pick up. Or you get people knocking at the door, people coming to the main reception with all weird and wonderful things. I do like helping people. Some can be really rude, really horrible. But the majority of the people that ring into the hospital are really nice. You will get a day when all you pick up are people that are moaning and complaining, and that's not quite so good.
2: It's not just Leslie working on the switchboard. There are multiple members of the team working across different sites, as she explains.
3: We're split between two sites, Brimley and Wexham. Here, we've only got two positions. I think they've got six positions at Wexham. Normally, it might be just one person on or two people on here. I'm not quite sure about how many they have at Wexham. All the calls come through to either. So we can either pick up a Wexham call or a Brimley call, and the same as them. Wexham do the emergencies. We don't do the emergencies anymore. We're just like an overflow. They do deal with all the alarms. We just basically here at Brimley just do calls. Anybody can ring down to us and ask us. I mean, sometimes they just ask for information, how to get to a ward. People ring in asking us what time's pharmacy open, what time's x-rays open, all those basic things, visiting times, anything they want to know. Sometimes they'll ring in to ask the time. We've had that before.
0: Is that from a patient?
3: Yeah, from outside calls, they ring in and say, oh, can you tell me the time or what day it is? Yeah, they get unbelievable what we get asked, really.
2: With all the different questions and information that they need to provide to patients and staff, I ask Leslie if there's a book of knowledge or a place to find all the answers.
3: No, you just pick it up over time. Some things are on the computer, but not everything. Lots of things you just learn over time. And there's always people here that you can ask, you know, like on main reception. We all work together, we're a team, and we just pick each other's brains. If I don't know something, somebody else will know it. We all used to work together on switchboard, but then it was split, and the girls now do switchboard and main reception. But as I'm quite deaf, I just do switchboard. I can't work face-to-face with somebody because I can't hear them. We all work different shifts. We've got rotors. Some just work mornings, some just work afternoons. And then we do have one lady that works overnight, but that's it. But we do generally work it out that we can get the shifts covered, swap round. Or we've got people on bank. They come in and cover shifts. It's not 24/7 because we've only got one night person.
0: Okay.
3: So she works, say, four or five nights a week. And then they've got night people on at Wexham. So that is 24/7. But here we only have one night person.
0: From the caller's perspective, they don't know who
3: who they're talking to. No. They could pick up a Wexham operator or a Frimley operator.
2: I asked Leslie one final question to find out what about the role sticks in her mind.
3: Yeah, I mean, most people love it. We have lots of things going on. We've had a baby born just outside our door. There's people or babies born in the car park or just outside main reception. We've had royal family. When Sophie had a baby, there was all that. We've seen them drive off outside the main reception. Lots of things, too many to remember, and then you can't remember them. But lots of things have happened over the years.
2: It was great to talk with Leslie about how the role has changed and some of the calls she's received over her time working for the Trust. It's a role that, with all the technological advances and automation, it's good to hear that there's still a human being there who's ready to help. That's it for this episode. Next time I'll be speaking to some of the people behind Frimley Health Charity to find out what they do and why hospitals even need a charity.

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Well, hi there. You're listening to Radio Frimley Park. My name is Graham Austin, and for the next hour, I'll be playing you some of the best swing and big band tracks all the way from the 1930s right up to the present day. So get yourself comfortable and relax a bit, and let's get on with it.

0: Different tastes in music. Makes no difference what you like. If you want it, we got it. Right here.
1: Out on the plains, down.

his tracks. I mean, all the information I have on that track is it's Freddie Slack and his orchestra. Well, obviously there was a lady singing there because you and I both heard her. Anyway, don't know who she was, but it was a very good voice. And a track called Cow Cow Boogie. Maybe that's why her name wasn't on it. This is the Big Band Hour, Radio Friendly Park. You're listening to Channel 45 with me, Graham Austin, up until 12 o'clock. When Malcolm comes along with his classical hour, I play some wonderful, wonderful music from years gone by, right up to the current day, and also give you bits of news. 4th of September today, just 246 days into the year and 119 left. And 113 days to Christmas. Let me be the first to wish you... No, I won't do that. 1833 on this day, Barney Flaherty answered an ad in the New York Sun and became the first paperboy at the age of 10. Good Lord. The first cafeteria opened in New York in 1885, by which time Barney Flaherty would have been 60-odd, but I think... Never mind. The Apache chief Geronimo surrendered to the American army in 1886, just a year after the first cafeteria opened in New York. It's been a strange time to live in, mustn't it, really? You have a cafe opening in one part of the country and an Indian chief surrendering somewhere else. And George Eastman, 2 years later, in 1888, George Eastman patented the first roll film camera. Heavens above. I think I'll play some more music. Stairway to the Stars, Glenn Miller and his orchestra.

that was Tommy Dorsey, All the Things You Are. A bit more Glenn Miller coming up in a moment. A track called Stealing Apples, which I'm not really familiar with, but it's very nice. I'm led to believe. lighter side of the news first, though. Did you know that it was on this day in the year 2000 that the final women protesters left Greenham Common after being there for 19 years? A man who won more than £2 million in the Irish lottery lost his ticket while climbing a mountain during a holiday with his girlfriend back in 1996. Not really the luck of the Irish, then, was it? And in 1998, there were reports that whales off the coast of Australia had changed their tune. What does that mean? What, they sang a different number? Dear me, what's top of the whale charts this week? I've no idea. 1966, Jack Brabham became the first man to win the World Drivers' Championship in the car that he'd built. And you may remember this, in 1972, 22-year-old American swimmer Max Spitz won his 7th Olympic gold medal at the Munich Olympics. Dearie me. Now, mind you, he was just built like, and he was so, and 7 Olympic medals in one crikey.

I'm in a dancing mood by Charlie Kunz. K-U-N-Z. Charlie Kunz. Right, let's move on, shall we, now to the births and death sections of the little old show here. We spoke a little earlier of Mark Spitz, who won 7 gold medals. In 1937, a lady called Dawn Fraser was born, an Australian swimmer, and she won 8 Olympic medals, but I don't think she won them all at the same Olympic Games, unlike Mark Spitz, who did. He won them all at the Olympic. Tom Watson, the American golfer, was born in 1949. Great, great chappy. Sir John Fielding died on this day in 1780. The English magistrate... But you don't know who he is, do you? No, of course not. The English magistrate who established the Bow Street Runners, the first form of the police. Didn't they go on to become the Peelers by... what's his name? Peel, the chappy. Yes, never mind. My history is getting a bit bit vague at the moment. And also on this day in 1989, we lost Georges Simenon. The Belgian crime writer who created Maigret. How do you say that? Georges Simenon. Right. A Swedish bride puts a silver coin from her father and a gold coin from her mother in each shoe to ensure that she'll never do without. Never do without what? A limp? And for good luck, Egyptian women pinch the bride on her wedding day. She must be rather sore by the time that's over.

Well, I'm afraid that's all that we have time for today. If you've enjoyed the show, join me, Graham Austin, next time. Thanks for your company.

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6: 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Whether you're listening in Wrexham, Heatherwood or Frimley, you're more than welcome. So there's a bit of film, there's a bit of show, and now there'll be a bit of television thrown in there just for good measure. Hope you enjoy the music.

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That's 0845 602 4663. 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
3: Look for the bare necessities, the simple bare necessities. 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

0: 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'Cause let me tell you something, little wretches. 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When you find out you can live without it and go along not thinking about it, I'll tell you something true. The bare necessities of life will come to you.
1: Look for the

0: 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The office is open from Monday to Friday, 9 a.m. to 5 p.m. The Frimley Health website also provides a comment form you can use to give us feedback, as well as a form to complete if we have not been able to resolve any issue which you wish to raise a formal complaint. There are several other opportunities for you to feed back to us. All NHS organisations participate in the National Friends and Family Test. 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

0: Well, that's it for another hour of film and show music, and hope you enjoyed it, whether you're listening in Wexham, Heatherwood, or Frimley. Thank you so much for your company. It does mean a lot. I shall return this evening at 10 o'clock with a bit of light classical music, if that's your bag. Join me then if you can. Failing all that, I'll be back tomorrow at 1 o'clock, unless it's a Monday. Get well soon and get out of here as fast as you can. Take care.
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0: good morning. It's a broad break, moonlight, nick. Good morning, mister. It's a bonny wee lassie you've got there helping the hoots, new and och and the high and the caber and the who.
1: Would you mind sitting down there, Mr. Hancock?
0: Well, I beg your pardon for lapsing into the vernacular, but the young lady did say you were a Scottish gentleman.
1: Yes, well, we're not all Rob Roys.

This one or this one? More and more children are getting measles. It's highly infectious and can be very serious. But the safest way to guard against it is with two doses of the MMR vaccine. It's never too late to protect your child. So for more details about how the MMR vaccine can stop this becoming this, contact your GP or visit nhs.uk/MMR.

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0: hello there, and welcome along once again to another in the series of the A to Z of Pop. And this edition of the programme is brought to you in association with Specsavers Opticians. I'm Richard Smith, and during the next hour or so here on Hospital Radio, I'll be introducing you to some of the best songs from the biggest stars of popular music from the 1950s right through to the present day. The idea of the programme is this. Its artist names and or song titles that begin with various letters of the alphabet. And on the programme today, we'll be taking a look at the letter L. And amongst the stars on parade for us today were the likes of Eric Clapton, Let Loose, Marion Ryan, Dandy Livingston, Ketty Lester, Frankie Lane and Belinda Carlisle. So all you need to do for the next hour is to just settle back and relax and enjoy with me the A to Z of Pop, right here on Hospital Radio. And to kick us off on the programme today in fine style from 1968, a number one hit for the Fab Four and that Lady Madonna.
1: Lady.

don't think we will, do you? Denise LaSalle from 1985. And don't mess with my toot toot. Yeah. Oh dear. Anyway, welcome along to the programme. The A to Z of Pop with me, Richard Smith, here on Hospital Radio. Preceded at the top of the show by the Fab Four from 1968 and that Lady Madonna. Continuing now with Slow Hand himself.

Certainly don't mind playing that. Limmy and the Family Cooking from 1973 and a number three hit, You Can Do Magic, here on Hospital Radio. And before that, it was That Little Bird with Annie Lennox. But you knew that anyway, didn't you? Because I told you before. Anyway, as I say, welcome along to the programme. It's Hospital Radio, here for you every day. And it's the A to Z of Pop, continuing now from 1958 with Marion Ryan.

0: I think I'll give up on the singing. Marion Ryan from 1958, Love Me Forever. Well, if you've just tuned in, hello there. You're listening to Hospital Radio, a friend by your bedside, and me, Richard Smith, with the A to Z of Pop. It's a look at the songs and the stars from the 1950s right through to the present day. And don't forget, if you'd like to find out more about the programme, then you can always log on to the A to Z of Pop.co.uk and let me know what you think. So today on the show, we're looking at the letter L, and coming up later in the programme, we'll be hearing a little bit of something from Dandy Livingston, Ketty Lester, Frankie Lane and Belinda Carlisle as well. So I do hope you can stay with us right here on Hospital Radio for much more from the files of the A to Z of Pop.
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do like a bit of reggae now and again. Dandy Livingston, 1972, remembered here on Hospital Radio, and Suzanne, Beware of the Devil. And before that, taken from the LP, 12 Stops and Home, That's the Feeling. And I love it when you call, but you never call at all. Put 10p in the slot and give somebody a call right now. After we've had a listen to the Lighthouse Family. What a good idea.

Always like to get that little piano piece in the end. At the end there, should I say. Kettie Lester and those love letters straight from your heart, 1962. And before that, the Lighthouse Family and I Wish I Knew How It Would Feel to Be Free, stroke one. It's two tunes all cobbled together there. You're listening to Hospital Radio and me, Richard Smith, with the A to Z of Pop. And this edition of the programme is brought to you in association with Specsavers Opticians. And on the show today, we're looking at artist names or song titles that begin with the letter L. So stay with us right here on your favourite bedside radio station for more from the files of the A to Z of Pop. Continuing now then from 1983 with a number 11 hit for George Benson and Lady Love Me One More Time.

A number one from 1956 for Frankie Lane and A Woman in Love, and very nice it was too. And before that, George Benson and Lady Love Me One More Time here on Hospital Radio with me, Richard Smith, and the A to Z of Pop.

Bitney from 1965, Looking Through the Eyes of Love here on Hospital Radio. And before that, from 1999, it was Lolly's version of Rockin' Robin. And very nice that was too. So there we are, that's about all I've got time for today. This edition of the programme was brought to you in association with Specsavers Opticians, and I certainly hope that you've enjoyed the last hour here on your bedside friend taking an A to Z look at the letter L. I'll be back with more from the A to Z of pop very soon right here on Hospital Radio. So many thanks for listening today, and until the next time, this is Richard Smith wishing you all a very, very speedy recovery. Do take care and look after yourselves, and I'll leave you with our final tune from Belinda Carlisle. Leave a light on for me. Take my hand. I'll see you later. Ta-ra!

0: The A to Z of Pop was produced and presented by Richard Smith. To find out more about the program, log on to the A to Z of
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Starting tonight's alternative therapy session with the genius that is Jessie Reed and Cracks Forming, taken from her current album Little Sparks. You can get loads of information about her and no doubt lots of stuff all about her UK tour as well on Facebook at Jessie Reed Music. We've got loads of fantastic new tracks for you on the programme tonight. From Northern Ireland later we have duo Dark Tropics. We've also got a beautiful new track on the way from Julia Greenberg from New York. We're going to go into the heart of Africa with Tamacrest. We have Jane Pomplas from Dublin later with her new hit single, funny enough, called Hit Single. Here's a trio from London called Best Band with a brilliant track all about the terrible venues that you have to play when you're an up-and-coming new band. A great title. This is called Bog House.

Apparently they covered it in really annoying guitar solos, because that's exactly what it's like when you're playing as a new band in a venue with other bands. I know how annoying that can be, speaking from experience. Taken from the People's Cub, which is out now, there's London band Best Band and Bog House. 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Brilliant stuff. The very best up-and-coming independent, underground and cutting-edge music right the way through till 8 o'clock tonight. It's the Alternative Therapy Show with me, Kieran Cook. Going to play you some Strange Fruit later on, the Monopolar remix that I played for the first time on the show last week. And also got some Ailes Bailey on the show tonight as well. Also got some 64 Funny Cars from Victoria, British Columbia later as well. Going to play you that band from Ipswich, Basement, track that I played for the first time on the show last week in just a second. A track called Satisfy is on the way very shortly indeed. First up though, from Corby, these guys are called Veins. Here's a track from the debut album A New Forever. This is called I Keep Falling.

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That's Wexham Park, Heatherwood and Frimley Park, 24 hours a day, 7 days a week. It's the Alternative Therapy Show, keeping you company every Friday night from 7pm through till 8pm, giving you a little glimpse into what's really going on in the world of music. From Ipswich, we had Basement and Satisfy. That's taken from Wired, which is out now through Run for Cover Records. Get them on Facebook at Basement UK. Veins from Corby, Northamptonshire. Before that, with I Keep Falling from their debut album, A New Forever. You can get them on Facebook at Veins Band UK. Got a lovely new track from an artist from Dublin called Jane Pomplas for you very shortly. It's called Hit Single. It's a great tune. First up, played this one for the first time on the programme last week. Great friend of the show from Bristol. It's the one and only Els Bailey. This is her new single, which is out now through all platforms. This is called Best Believe.

Got a whole group of Irish artists for you on the programme tonight. Going to play you some Dark Tropics later. Also got some McGrath as well from Donegal. But that's a fantastic record. Debut single from Jane Pomplas from Dublin. A brilliant video goes with that as well, by the way, where she recreates the Hollywood sign on the side of an Irish hillside. It's an extraordinary thing. And you can get more information at janepomplas.com. Before that, from Bristol, Els Bailey, Best Believe. That's her new single, out now through all platforms. And more about Els at elsbailey.com. 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The very best up-and-coming, independent, underground and cutting-edge music. These guys are from Victoria, British Columbia. 64 Funny Cars, The Barbecue Party.

out now from Happy Go Lucky, which is a reissue. Originally, it was released in 1989. There's 64 Funny Cars and the Barbecue Party. You get more information on Facebook at 64 Funny Cars. 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You can follow this show on Facebook at Kieran Cook's Alternative Therapy. You get playlists, listen again stuff, all that on there. Very good indeed. Going to play you something from Indonesian outfit Strange Fruit very shortly, the Tom Furse remix of Monopolar. But let's go to the north of Africa with Saharan rock band Tamikrest. This is taken from Asikel, which is out now through Glitter and Beat Records. It's just wonderful. This is Imanin.

scouring the world to bring you the very best up-and-coming independent underground and cutting-edge music. It's the Alternative Therapy Show. We had Strange Fruit from Indonesia, taken from the Drips EP, which is out now through Gentle Tuesday Recordings. We had Monopolar, the Tom Furse remix. You can find them on Facebook at Strange Fruit Official. And before that, Tamikrest from Northern Africa and Imanin from Asikel, which is out now through Glitter Beat Records, and get them on Facebook at Tamikrest. Here's a lovely track. I played it quite a few times on the show so far, from Donegal, Ireland-based artist McGrath, a.k.a. Mick Russell. This is his debut single, which is out now. This is lovely. This is called Rotha.

love that. The debut single from McGrath and Rotha, that is out now. And more about him on Facebook, Instagram, TikTok, all that stuff at McGrath, McGrath, McGrath. It's Radio Frimley Park, broadcasting to all the hospitals of the Frimley Health NHS Foundation Trust, 24 hours a day, 7 days a week. It's the Alternative Therapy Show with me, Kieran Cook, every Friday night from 7 p.m. through till 8 p.m. The very best up-and-coming, independent, underground and cutting-edge music. Going to play you something from Northern Irish pop noir duo Rio McGuinness and Gerard Sands. They go out under the name of Dark Tropics. A track that's out now from them called It All Leads Back to You. First up, though, New York-based artist, been playing quite a few of her tracks on the show, Julia Greenberg, taken from Born Sentimental, the new album. This is a track called Sometimes the Sea.

Exclusive to Radio Frimley Park, this is the Alternative Therapy Show, playing you Dark Tropics, It All Leads Back to You. That is out now, and find out more about them on Instagram at Dark Tropics Music. Before that, we had Juliet Greenberg and Sometimes the Sea, taken from her Newborn Sentimental album. More about her on Facebook at juliet.greenberg.98. Let's round off the show tonight with New York-based artist Joan Wasser, better known as Joan as Policewoman. Here's a track taken from Real Live Evolution, which is a new album basically featuring new versions of tracks from her 2004 debut Real Life album. This is a wonderful reworking of Eternal Flame.

lovely. Joan as Policewoman, Eternal Flame, taken from Real Live Evolution. That's the new album. Highly recommend you check out on the internet. There is a wonderful video of the band playing that in the studio as well, completely live. Highly, highly recommended. More information at joanaspolicewoman.com. What a lovely way to round off the Alternative Therapy show for tonight. Thank you so much for your company. Very much appreciated, as always. 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This is Kieran Cook signing off. 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Bernie Collins' Soul Show is up next. I'll see you soon for more Alternative Therapy. Good night.

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0: 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The stories that matter, the issues that count. 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
1: More than 340,000 people across the UK are living with bronchiectasis, making it one of the country's most common chronic lung conditions. Yet many of us have never heard of it. Left untreated, it can be life-threatening. And deaths from it have increased by 40% over the past decade. A new report warns that delays in diagnosis and unequal access to specialist care are leaving patients sicker, increasing avoidable visits to A&E and placing an ever-growing unnecessary burden on the NHS. Here to highlight what bronchiectasis is Professor Tony D'Souza, Professor of Pulmonary Medicine at Newcastle-upon-Tyne Hospital's NHS Foundation Trust.
2: It's an umbrella term. It basically means a combination of a widened airway on a CT scan with somebody that's coughing up more mucus and phlegm. It's almost like the business class upgrade of bronchitis that never really goes away. And the confusing thing a lot of people have is that patients with asthma, which affects 1 in 10 of us, and COPD that affects nearly 1.5 million people in the UK, can also have this condition. So you can have the symptoms of asthma and COPD and they get a bit worse, and then that leads to us thinking, oh, there's some bronchiectasis here as well.
1: Tony, why do you think awareness of it is so low?
2: It's been very much a neglected condition. There hasn't really been a clear focus on it in terms of research. Asthma and COPD, really common and important conditions, have quite rightly had attention. But also, I think it's because we really didn't understand the condition well. We used to think predominantly it was a condition where you were prone to infections, which patients are. We're increasingly recognising inflammation and abnormalities of this thing called the microbiome, with a little community of bacteria that live in our gut. We have similar ones in the lung. They become abnormal and irritated. So we've only learned some of those other areas fairly recently, so it's definitely behind the curve.
1: What are the risk factors?
2: It can affect anybody at any age, so if you're born premature and had severe lung infection as a child, you're at risk of that. There are some genetic causes, and one of the sort of confusing things is that the genetic condition called cystic fibrosis that people are aware of, effectively they have bronchiectasis in their lung and other conditions outside it. You can get it because it runs in families, and then, as I mentioned, that you can see it in patients with asthma and COPD, but other conditions that are put at risk are where there's uncontrolled inflammation or abnormal immunity. So rheumatoid arthritis is more likely to have bronchiectasis as a complication in the lung. People with inflammatory bowel disease like Crohn's or ulcerative colitis. And we also see it in people with swallowing difficulties. If your swallow's abnormal, you inhale bacteria into your lung, then you're at risk of that. So quite a really broad range. And if you have immunodeficiencies as well, you could see how that would play into the system. So quite a lot of causes. So clinics are always interesting and challenging because there's a bit of detective work to be done.
1: You talk there about detective work. Is there a delay in diagnosis because clinicians think of more prominent conditions first?
2: Yeah, it's a brilliant question. Lots of patients talk about a really long delay. I understand why that would happen. My suggestion is that we take a pragmatic overview. If you have cough, wheeze and phlegm, it's very reasonable to assume that could be asthma or COPD. But if you're not responding, or if you've got really high volumes of mucus, more than a sort of tablespoonful a day, then you should start to ask the question, could this be something else, and do I need to get a scan or referred for something else?
1: Give me a brief overview of this new report by the Bronchiectasis Policy Network UK that you're chair of, and what you're calling for.
2: The report was about how we felt that bronchiectasis had been left behind. It was a multidisciplinary team, including physios, nurses, patients, and consultant colleagues. And what we found was that we actually have quite a lot of the tools to give good bronchiectasis care in the NHS, but they're not being applied consistently, and patients are suffering as a consequence of that. What would be fantastic is that we were included in national quality standards, that we were considered as part of the shift from hospital to community, so making healthcare more accessible to patients. Because at the two bookends of it, if you've got early mild disease, that can cause quite a lot of concern and consternation. Actually, with good basic care, we can get people feeling great and on a steady path. And at the other end, the more severe patients, some of those more severe patients have really quite bad outcomes. So the middle group are the people that we want to obviously shift to the left and keep them well. And the group to the right, we really want to get them sorted out, aggressive therapy as well as possible. And I don't think we've cracked that yet. So working together with patient stakeholders, funders and organisations is really a key for me.
1: My grateful thanks to Professor Tony D'Souza. 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
1: it's the Classical Hour with Malcolm Treen. And this is the sound of your hospital.

Welcome along to the Classical Hour. With me, Malcolm Treen, 1 hour of light, just light classical music that I hope you're going to thoroughly enjoy. Whether you're listening in Wexham, Heatherwood, or Frimley, welcome along.

0: 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The office is located on the right as you enter the main entrance of the hospital. The office is open from Monday to Friday, 9 a.m. to 5 p.m. The Frimley Health website also provides a comment form you can use to give us feedback, as well as a form to complete if we have not been able to resolve any issue which you wish to raise a formal complaint. There are several other opportunities for you to feed back to us. All NHS organisations participate in the National Friends and Family Test. 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You may be issued the Friends and Family Test as a card by scanning a QR code or by text message. There may be other ways, surveys and local to specialists, which are being used to make service changes and improvements to our patients.
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Well, that's it for another classic hour for this evening. Hope you enjoyed the music, whether you were listening in Wexham, Heatherwood, or Frimley. Really delighted to have your company. Absolutely pleased. And I hope to find you here again tomorrow night, maybe at 10 o'clock. Or better still, they make you better and you go home. And you can tune in from home. Just go to our website at www.radiofrimleypark.co.uk and click on Listen Now. In the meantime, I'll leave you with Forgotten Dreams, the Richard Heyman Orchestra, and bid you a good night. Sleep well.

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1: Radio Frimley Park in concert. And this is the sound of your hospital.

Thank you very much. 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

0: 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Hold on.
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And then maybe later on we can rock out or something.

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My very favorite record in the universe by the fabulous Phil Spector is called Be My Baby.

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